0: 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It's got you re-examining your priorities in a big way. 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
2: If you've been listening to the past couple episodes or really just paying attention to what's going on from a macro perspective, I'm sure you've heard of the yen. And what has been a bit of an unprecedented move by the U.S. government. Now, what they've done is use this lending facility at the Fed that pretty much nobody outside of a bond desk had even heard of a month ago. It's called the Foreign and International Monetary Authority's repo facility. It is FIMA, not that FEMA, but FIMA maybe? I don't know. And what's happening here is a foreign central bank posts U.S. treasuries as collateral. The Fed lends them dollars, short term, $60 billion per counterparty per day. It was built as plumbing. They use this for banks. Their repos are repurchase agreements. They are short-term loans where you give money or collateral, you get money, and in turn, you pay that back at a given rate. This specific one was supposed to keep foreign governments from dumping treasuries into a stressed market when they need cash, which obviously is good for the U.S. government. What it wasn't built for was what it's being used for now, currency intervention. Now, what happened was on Friday, so this is last Friday, the 31st, the U.S. Treasury joined the Japanese Ministry of Finance by buying yen. Scott Bessent confirmed it on X that Sunday. The yen had fallen to 40-year lows. It was trading around 163. After the purchases, it rallied to about 158. And so they used $60 to $80 billion here. Now, if Japan intervenes for the yen, that's pretty routine for a country to try and protect its own currency. For another country to intervene, that's kind of strange and in a lot of ways unprecedented. And now Bessent wants something else. He wants the Fed to upsize this facility because Japan holds roughly $1.14 trillion in treasuries. So the logic is rather than let Tokyo sell $80 billion into the market and push yields higher, why don't we let them borrow the dollars against it instead? Here's my thing. If you're willing to ask the Fed to modify a facility in order to avoid $80 billion of treasury sales, you're essentially telling the market something about how deep you really think the treasury market is. There are analysts who spent years at Treasury who have now come out and made that point publicly, that these facilities are supposed to fund lender of last resort activity, not intervention. And the reason why that is because you don't want to draw attention to a capped facility, and then the market just goes, hey, I wonder what the limit of this cap is. Now, another problem I have is lending dollars out. What does it do? It actually expands the Fed's balance sheet. It adds liquidity, and it does that when the second quarter GDP report is already showing inflation running at 5.1% annualized, with core at 3.4, stripping out food and energy. Warren said recently that the target range is still 2%. And so at the same time,

AI. He gets the whole hour. I'll release the video, the audio in the morning on my podcast. It'll replay in the afternoon radio show. You get it all weekend long, and then it goes in the vault, probably until Christmas. But the idea is, I'm not going to say he changed, but he's got a staff of 100 plus economists. Economists. Can you imagine how big his research is on megatrends? His book, I'm not going to say changed my life, but his book gave me a lot of insight into what to expect from AI. And I just gave some CapEx spending expectations until 2031. Most of that is in compute. Some of it's into data centers. A little bit of it's into power. It's worthy of note. $7.6 trillion total between now and 2031. Now, Goldman Sachs has something to say about this. They're projecting that investment-grade debt issuance by the hyperscalers will reach one-third of CapEx by 2027, or roughly $400 billion on $1.2 trillion in spending. Sandisk said, we expect the flash market will exceed $300 billion in revenue in calendar year 2026. That's up 300% year over year. Data that I look at, Google's AI tokens processed across its platforms increased by $9.7 trillion in May of 2024 to more than $3.2 quadrillion in May of 2026. Token usage is, no, we're not talking max token maxing, me and my token, that'll get me into trouble. So Google's AI tokens processed across its platforms increased from $9.7 trillion back in May of 2024 to more than $3.2 quadrillion. I can't even imagine what that number looks like. But this is exponential, growing seven times year-over-year growth and increasing demand for AI inference. SpaceX, it's not going to destroy telecom. It's probably going to reinvent it. If you've never been on an airplane and used Starlink, it's amazing. Whenever disruptive technology appears, Wall Street has a habit of making the same mistake. Investors assume the newcomer will wipe out all the incumbents. They assumed Amazon would destroy every retailer. They assumed Netflix would eliminate every media company. They assumed Tesla would bankrupt every automaker. Sometimes disruption does create casualties like Blockbuster, Kodak, Borders. They all became symbols of their industry that failed to adapt. But more often, the winners are companies that embrace the new technology rather than fight it. Microsoft survived the internet. Apple thrived through smartphones and services. Walmart became one of the world's largest e-commerce companies instead of disappearing because of Amazon. Now investors are asking whether SpaceX will destroy AT&T, Verizon, and T-Mobile. That's the wrong question. The better question is, how does the communication industry change when the world's most viable private technology companies decide to enter the markets and become publicly traded, get their hand on capital, and expand their business models to show revenue growth? Telecom doesn't die. That's just far too boring, far too dull. It means it's going to have to evolve. Markets hate uncertainty. When SpaceX president Gwynne Shotwell suggested Starlink Mobile represented a huge opportunity and later confirmed a commercial mobile offering targeted for 2027, investors immediately sold traditional wireless companies. Down goes AT&T, down goes Verizon, down goes T-Mobile. They all declined despite no changes whatsoever in their business. Nothing happens to subscriber counts. Nothing happened to cash flow. Network quality still looks good. Only expectations changed. And that's what Wall Street is. It's discounting mechanism on future expectations. Stocks don't move because of today's business changes. They move because tomorrow's business might. So investors fear SpaceX, and I think the concern isn't irrational. SpaceX has already accomplished what many experts thought impossible. It became the world's most dominant launch provider. It reduced launch costs by making rockets reusable. It built Starlink into the largest satellite broadband network ever assembled. Today, Starlink serves millions of customers across more than 100 countries. Unlike traditional satellite companies that struggled for decades with high costs and poor economics, Starlink enjoys extraordinary margins.

0: And how really it's infecting not only the Democratic Party, but a lot of people right now. And if someone like you, again, raised in New York, but come from a Cuban-American household, you understand. And again, I spent a lot of time in Florida. I have a lot of friends who again, their parents or their second generation Americans or first generation Americans, families that fled a lot of these kind of same things. And now they are seeing it, I believe is what you're saying, creep into their country.
1: Communism has gone into China. Since 1959, I hadn't been back to Cuba because my parents sent us twice during the school vacation. My grandfather would write letters. I learned writing and speaking, everything, grammar, perfect in Spanish, as well as in English with Regents. So I could read my grandfather writing. One time he said, "Do not trust the Chinese, period." He said that. Now, communism has gotten into history, into China. We have anything that is communism. It's horrible.
2: Well, and I think, Annie, to that point exactly as well, what is concerning here is, one, you're seeing how far left the party is going, that they are openly saying that their framework is Cuba, is the revolution of Cuba. Is you had people campaigning with Al-Sayed that are saying Mao is an icon. These are people that aren't being shy about it. But then I think you can also make the parallel when you have government apparatuses that are willing to fly in the face of our constitutional protections and do things like, let's see if our leader is a asset of a foreign adversary. That sounds very Soviet. Starting to investigate people that you using the apparatus of the state to investigate your political enemies. And so when you have the two of those, the popular revolution happening within the Democrat Party and the leftists, and then you have the state apparatus that are the technocrats and the oligarchy in some sense. That's a very dangerous position to be in.
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0: Welcome to Seculo. I do want you to give me a call, 1-800-684-3110. We're going to take set calls in this segment and in the last one. Mike Pompeo will be joining us in the middle, but phone lines are open at 1-800-684-3110. For those just joining us, we are talking about the FBI. A declassified document showed that the FBI had a plan, a probe, looking into whether President Trump was considered to be a Russian asset, a Russian-controlled vehicle, what he could be. And we have a call coming in about it. I want to spin off of that. Let's go to Alan in Virginia, line four. Go ahead.
8: Hi. The comment is, you know, what would suspect them to think that Trump would be an agent? Now, remember that Trump had a lot of businesses set up, like the Trump Tower in Moscow, even before the 2016 election. not to mention also

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1: From December of 1945, it's been Bill Foreman as The Whistler. I'm afraid that's all we have time for today, but invite you to join us again the same time next week for more of the program we call Yesteryear, the best from the golden age of radio. Till next time, so long.

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9: 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Curbing birthright citizenship, ending birth tourism, and ultimately protecting the value of American citizenship. That's the goal of a pair of executive orders signed by President Trump. Facebook and Instagram parent Meta have been slapped with another big fine. A New Mexico judge ordering Meta to fork over $567 million for the harm its platforms do to young people. Meta takes

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6: In 1796, George Washington made one of the most consequential decisions in American history. He chose not to seek a third term as president. So why does that matter? Because America was not built on permanent rulers. It was built on ordered liberty. Faith teaches that authority is a stewardship, not a possession. Leaders are accountable to God for how they use power. And why does that still matter today? Because republics survive when leaders respect limits and citizens defend them. Washington's lesson still stands. A republic is preserved when power has limits, and public service remains a duty to God and country, not a path to personal rule.
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11: Thomason in Washington.
12: Another Senate Republican says she'll oppose Todd Blanche's nomination as Attorney General. Senator Lisa Murkowski says she's concerned that under Blanche, the administration could go ahead with its proposed anti-weaponization fund, even though Blanche has issued an order terminating the fund. President Trump has signed an executive order curbing birthright citizenship. A second order tackles birth tourism. Both executive orders in response to a Supreme Court ruling that President Trump describes as unfortunate. There's been a deadly school shooting near Bangkok, Thailand. At least a half dozen people are dead. Authorities say the teen gunman fatally shot himself. This morning's AAA national average for a gallon of regular gas, 404, and that is down 2 cents from yesterday's average. Dow futures are up 65 points. NASDAQ futures ahead 166. This is SRN News.
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0: Hey, I want to hear from you. I haven't talked to you today.

0: Mike Gallagher.
1: I got to play this clip, this AI video, and it was on Truth Social, right? I'm sure Trump did it. I mean, or posted it. He reposts things that sometimes get the left to go crazy. It's a very funny video of Zohran the Destroyer, the mayor of New York, this kid who's this DSA, socialist, communist, Marxist. He was busted because his

0: Mike Gallagher.
1: I just saw something online that was so powerful, I want to share it with you. We need to stay in a prayerful mood. We got a lot of things. We have a lot of challenges, but a lot of goodness, a lot of great things. Our July Food for the Poor campaign, we raised collectively all the Salem shows together almost $200,000. I think it was $175,000. And as usual, this show led the way. So proud of this audience and so grateful that you stepped up to the tune of about, I think, $65,000 or $70,000. Our goal was $46,000. There is just never, no audience in America touches this one. You're generous, you're feisty, you're gracious, you're prayerful, and you've been so supportive in our decision to start a daily prayer on the Mike Gallagher Show. I want to share the prayer with you in a minute, and I also want to read to you something I saw online that I think is going to really make you think about the things that matter in America. Americans for Prosperity is part of our show. They are one of our sponsors. They've got a project underway that I really, really appreciate. It's called the Declaration Project. It's a nationwide effort to help Americans rediscover the principles that made this country exceptional. When's the last time you read the Declaration of Independence? What's it take, 6, 7, 8 minutes? The Declaration reminds us that all men are created equal, that our rights come from our Creator, and government derives its just powers from the consent of the governed. These truths aren't just museum pieces. They're the foundation of American liberty. I invite you to read the Declaration aloud. Get your